0: You're listening to ICAN. I'm Erica, and this is a story from Germany, originally written by the Brothers Grimm. It's called Rumpelstiltskin. There once lived a miller with his daughter. When the miller was at work all day turning grain into flour, he loved nothing more than to think up tall tales to amaze people. One day, the king came to town. He heard the miller talking about his daughter. The miller was saying that his daughter was the most amazing girl in their village, if not in all the land.
1: "You there,"
0: said the king.
1: "What is so amazing about your daughter?"
0: The father bowed. He said, "Your Majesty, my daughter is so clever that she can spin straw into gold."
1: "Spin straw into gold,"
0: said the king.
1: "That is amazing. She must come to my palace. I will put her to the test."
0: "But I mean," said the miller. He wished he had not told the king such a thing, but now it was too late. So the miller's daughter had to go to the king's palace at once. The king took her to a room piled with straw from floor to ceiling. He pointed to the spinning wheel in the middle of the room. He said,
1: "Now get to work. If by morning you have not spun this straw into gold, you will be punished."
0: The king slammed the door and locked it behind him. The girl was all alone. For the life of her, she did not know what to do. She had no idea how to spin straw into gold. "What will I do?" she called out to the air. "No one can do such a thing." Just then, an odd little man stood before her.
2: "Did I hear you say no one?"
0: he said. "What?" said the girl, shocked. "Where did you come from?"
2: "Never mind that," said the imp. "What matters is I can save your life. For a price, of course."
0: "You can spin straw into gold? What kind of price do you have in mind?" She did not know if she should trust the stranger.
2: "What you give must be important to you," said the imp. "How about that necklace?"
0: The girl thought, "Indeed, my necklace is very dear to me, but not as much as my freedom." So she said to the imp, "Very well. If by morning you can turn this room full of straw into gold, this necklace is yours." The little man got to work. Very busy he was all night long. Whir, whir, whir, until morning. By then, not one piece of straw was left in the room. All of it was turned into piles of pure gold thread.
3: "You did it," said the girl.
2: "Of course I did," snapped the imp. "Now hand over that necklace."
0: "A deal is a deal," said the girl. She took off her necklace and gave it to him. And he was gone. When the king stepped into the room, he was very glad.
1: "Look at that,"
0: he said, running the gold thread through his fingers.
1: "Pure gold."
0: "Yes," said the girl. "Now, if you please, sir, I'd like to go home now."
1: "Not so fast,"
0: said the king.
1: "I will have my servants bring new straw to fill up a room larger than this one. You will stay there tonight. Beware, by morning, all the straw must be spun into gold if you care about your life."
0: "But I already..." said the girl.
1: "No buts about it,"
0: said the king, and he left, slamming the door behind him. It locked with a click. "Oh," the girl called out, "I was lucky last night. It will not happen again."
2: "Who says?"
0: said a voice. The girl turned. There before her was that odd little man again.
2: "I will do this job for you," said the imp, "but you must give me that ring on your finger."
0: "I always loved that ring," thought the girl. "But after all, it is just a ring." "All right," she said to the imp. "It's a deal." So the imp spun the straw all night. By morning, nothing but piles of spun gold lay on the floor. The girl gave the ring to the imp as she said she would. The next morning, the girl felt sure the king was so happy he would let her go home. But alas, if two rooms of gold look good to a king, three rooms of gold looked even better. The king took the girl to the biggest room yet. He had already filled with straw. He told her she must turn the straw into gold by morning, or else. This time, however, the king said his son was coming back from a long journey that very night. In the morning, he would send his son to the room to see if the work was done. If it was, she was to marry the prince. The king thought,
1: "Even if she is the miller's daughter, I could not find a better wife for my son."
3: but he told the girl in a loud, booming voice, if she could not do the task, she would marry no one at all. Now, when the king left, the girl fell into a deep gloom. How long would this go on? Would she ever get out? When she lifted her head, there was a little man again.
2: I bet you knew I would come back, he said.
0: I could not know for sure, said the girl. But this time I no longer have anything to give you. I cannot pay you anymore.
2: We will find a good price,
3: said the imp, and he went to work, spinning the straw into gold.
0: Stop, said the girl. Please, I have nothing left to pay you.
3: But the imp did not stop. He worked all night long. Though the girl waved at him and begged him to stop, please, hour after hour, it was no use. By morning, the job was done.
2: There,
3: said the imp.
2: All done. Now I will tell you my price.
0: That's not fair,
3: said the girl.
2: Lots of things aren't fair,
3: said the imp with a shrug.
0: Very well, she sighed. What is your price?
2: Oh, nothing right now,
3: he said.
2: But later, if you become queen, I will take your firstborn child.
0: What? Said the girl in fear. I cannot imagine I would ever be queen. But even if I were, I would never agree to such a thing.
2: Oh, but you already have. The straw is spun into gold, and so the deal is made,
3: said the imp. And he was gone. A moment later, a young man stepped into the room.
4: Miss, are you all right?
3: Said the prince.
4: I know how hard my father can be.
3: Yes, she said, and they smiled. This young man seemed very different from his father.
4: When I am king, he said, I will not rule as he does.
3: The prince looked around. He saw the large piles of gold shining on the floor.
4: How can you do such a thing?
3: He said in wonder. The girl said nothing.
4: I was told that if the straw was spun into gold by this morning, you were to marry me. But know this, if you really want to get out of here, I will help you. Do not worry, I will find a way to tell my father.
3: This young man was very different. The girl wanted to get to know him better. The two stayed in the room and talked about all sorts of things. Before long, they had fallen in love. Then he asked her to marry him, and the girl said, yes. So the two were married. It was not long after the wedding when the terrible old king died. The prince became king and the miller's daughter became queen. And in time, the new queen had a baby of her own, a son. Joy filled the palace. Until one day when the queen was alone in the garden. All of a sudden, the imp stood before her.
2: Give me what you promised,
3: said the imp, pointing at that baby.
2: Now!
0: I never promised it, said the queen. She held her baby tightly. She said, I will give you gold instead, more gold than you have ever seen.
2: Why do I need gold? I can make all the gold I want.
0: I will give you a castle, said the queen.
2: I come and go where I want,
3: said the imp.
2: What do I need with a castle?
0: I will give you servants to take care of you,
3: said the queen.
2: No one takes care of me,
3: said the imp.
2: No one even knows who I am.
0: I will find out who you are,
3: said the queen.
2: Oh, really?
3: Said the imp, for he knew that no one on earth knew his true name.
2: Very well,
3: he said.
2: I will give you 3 days. After 3 days, if you cannot tell me my true name, the baby is mine. But if you guess my name, you can keep that baby for all I care. No one must know about this. If you say one word of this to anyone, the baby will be gone forever.
3: 3 days is a long time to come up with a lot of names, thought the queen. And so she agreed. The next day, the queen wrote a very long list of every name she could think of. That night, in the baby's bedroom, the imp appeared before her.
2: Well?
3: He said in a loud voice. The queen read the whole list of names one by one.
0: Could your name be Nathan? Lucas?
3: Jacob?
0: Hugo, Felix, Oliver?
3: As you can imagine, Steve, many other Cameron, names too.
0: Caleb,
2: not even close,
3: laughed the imp.
2: See you tomorrow night.
3: And he was gone. The next day, the queen looked through every book in the royal library. She found names from faraway places, names she had never even heard of. That night, when the imp appeared, the queen read her list.
0: Perhaps your name is Maximilian, she said. No? How about Gunner, Alfonso, Poindexter,
3: and many more?
0: Kyle, Craig,
4: Chooky.
2: This is boring, said the imp. But I will not be bored tomorrow night. The third night is when that baby is mine.
3: He laughed again and was gone. The third day, the queen did not know what to do. She wished she could tell her husband her woes, but she dare not. She walked to one side of the room, then back again. Back and forth, over and over. This does not help a thing, she said. She put on her royal cape and hood and walked outside the castle. Maybe if I have peace and quiet, I'll think of something, she thought. The queen went into the woods. She followed a brook to a big lake and went past the lake to the deep forest hidden in the darkness. All of a sudden, the queen saw the light of a fire far away, and there was a voice that was hard to make out. There was something about that voice, too, but what? She stepped closer. At last, there, in front of a fire, danced a little man. It was he, the very same imp. Very quietly, the queen listened. As the little man danced, he sang,
2: Tonight, tonight, my plans I make. Tomorrow, tomorrow, the baby I take. The queen will never win the game, for Rumpelstiltskin is my name.
3: Rumpelstiltskin, said the queen. That night, when the imp appeared, the queen went through more names. Is your name Yusuf? Bobek? How about Solomon?
2: No, 1,000 times no, said the imp. You are wasting my time. I will give you one last guess. Then that is the end.
3: Well, I'm sure this isn't right, but could your name be Rumpelstiltskin?
2: Rumpelstiltskin!
3: Yelled the imp.
2: How could you know?
3: He was very mad, so mad that he stamped his feet. He stamped them so hard that a very big hole opened in the ground and he fell right down into it. And Rumpelstiltskin was never seen again.

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0: Why, when he was a young warthog.
1: When I was a young warthog.
0: Very nice.
1: Thanks.
0: He found his aroma lacked a certain appeal. He could clear the savannah after every meal.
1: I'm a sensitive soul, though I seem thick-skinned. And it hurt that my friends never stood downwind. And oh, the shame!
2: He was a shame!
1: What a change in my name!
2: Oh, what's in a name?
1: And I got downhearted!
2: How did you feel?
1: Every time that I...
0: Hey, Pumba, not in front of the kids.
1: Oh, sorry.
2: A

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2: Just once at some

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Are your eyes getting heavy? It's time for the International Lullaby Hour. This is what it sounds like to fall asleep around the world. Here's a lullaby from Canada.

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That was a lullaby from Japan. You're listening to the International Children's Arts Network. I'm Sarah, and this is what it sounds like to fall asleep around the world. This piece of music is called Lullaby. It's from India.

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That was a French lullaby. 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

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I'm Sarah, wishing you sweet dreams.

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I'm Sarah, wishing you sweet dreams.

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I'm Sarah, wishing you sweet dreams.

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I'm Sarah, wishing you sweet dreams.

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I'm Sarah, wishing you sweet dreams.

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I'm Sarah, wishing you sweet.

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I'm Sarah, wishing you sweet dreams.

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I'm Sarah, wishing you sweet dreams.

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I'm Sarah, wishing you sweet dreams.

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That was a piece of music by Mozart. You're listening to the International Children's Arts Network. I'm Sarah, and this is ICANN. Coming up is some music from France, starting with this piece of music called Children's Games. It was written for piano four hands, meaning two people playing on the piano at once. There's 12 movements, and they're all games you can play with your friends. On the swings, the spinning top, a doll, hobby horses, battledore and shuttlecock, trumpet and drum, soap bubbles, puss in the corner, blind man's bluff, leapfrog, little husband and little wife, and, of course, the ball. What games can you imagine during this French piece of music?

That was a piece of music from French composer Claude Debussy. Coming up is a mindful moment on ICANN. But first, to get ready for our mindful moment, here's a piece of music called In a Calm.

There's an entire day ahead of us. Right now, it's time for a mindful moment. On ICANN, the International Children's Arts Network. Let's get comfortable. Imagine yourself as a snake, sitting as tall as you possibly can with your head in the sky. Take a big breath in through your snaky nose. Hold it in for 4 big seconds. And as you let out the air, try to sound like a snake by hissing all the way out. Let's try this 3 more times. 1, pretending to be a snake. 2, long and tall. 3, and now out like the snake you are. At any point today, if you ever feel sad, upset, mad, or just like you need a moment to yourself, pretend like you're a snake and take a big breath in and hiss it out until you feel better. I'm Sarah, and thanks for taking this mindful moment with me.

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I'm Sarah, and that piece of music was called The Musical Box. Anytime I opened up a music box, this is the music that came out.

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That was a Korean song about summer. It's called Summer Is Here. Coming up is Story Nori, and my friend Robert has a tale from Korea. But first, here's a piece of music called Arirang, which is a Korean folk song that's often considered to be the anthem of Korea. There are about 60 different versions of this song, and right now we're going to hear two versions. The first is performed by Chanticleer, an a cappella group that uses only their voice. And then we'll hear solo piano.

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0: That's a Korean piece of music called A Beautiful Year Is Coming. We heard it first being sung by Chanticleer, and in that version, we heard a piano. My friend Robert from Story Nori has a tale from Korea. It's called The Tiger Who Had No Manners. That's right here on ICANN.
1: The Tiger Who Had No Manners. A tale from Korea. Dedicated to Rafaela and Gideon, who support us on Patreon. There was once a striped tiger that lived among the highlands of Kangwen in Korea. Hunters called him the Mountain Uncle because they rarely caught sight of him. He boasted to his fellow tigers that he had never been wounded by any bullet, while as for traps, he knew all about them and laughed at the tricks used by man to try and steal his wondrous skin. In summer, he kept among the high hills and lived on fat deer. In winter, when heavy snow, biting winds, and terrible cold kept human beings within doors, old Mountain Uncle would slink down to the villages. There, he would prowl around the stables, the cattle enclosures, or the pig pens, in hope of catching a tasty dinner. Too often he succeeded. One day in autumn, Mountain Uncle was rambling among the lower hills. Though far from any village, he kept a sharp lookout for traps and hunters. But none seemed to be near. He was very hungry and hoped for game. As he came around a great rock, Mountain Uncle suddenly saw a big tiger like himself. Or so he thought. He stopped, twitched his tail most ferociously, growled terribly, and got ready to spring. To his surprise, the other tiger did exactly the same things. Mountain Uncle was sure that there would be a terrible struggle, but of course, he expected to win. But after a tremendous leap in the air, he landed in the bottom of a deep pit, bruised and disappointed. There was no tiger to be seen, but instead, a heavy lid of logs had closed over his head with a crash, and he lay in darkness. Old Mountain Uncle was caught at last. Yes, the hunter had hidden the pit with sticks and leaves, vines and brushwood, and above it had hung a broken mirror to trick Old Mountain Uncle. By and by, a Buddhist priest came along, who believed in being kind to all living creatures. When he heard an animal moaning, he opened the trap and saw Old Mountain Uncle at the bottom, licking his bruised paw.
2: "Oh, please, Mr. Man, let me get out. I'm hurt badly," said the tiger.
1: The priest lifted up one of the logs and slid it down until it rested on the bottom of the pit. Then the tiger climbed up and out. Old Mountain Uncle expressed his thanks, saying to the shaven-headed priest,
2: "I am deeply grateful to you, sir, for helping me out of my trouble. Nevertheless, as I am very hungry, I must eat you up."
1: The priest, very much surprised, protested that this was no way to thank somebody for saving his life. To say the least, it was very bad manners and entirely against the law of the mountains. The tiger swished his tail, a sure sign that he meant to eat the priest in a moment. As a last hope, the man cried out to a big tree.
3: "Oh, great oak tree, you are very wise and old. Be the judge of our quarrel. I have just saved the life of Mountain Uncle. Is it right that he should now eat me up? The tiger says he has a right to eat me because he is hungry. I say he has no right because I have saved him."
1: The spirit in the tree spoke through the rustling leaves and declared that the man should go free and that the tiger was both ungrateful and, besides, had extremely bad manners. Old Mountain Uncle was not satisfied yet, especially as the priest was unusually fat and would make a very good dinner. However, he allowed the man to appeal once more, this time to a big rock. The spirit of the big rock said, "The man is certainly right, Honourable Mountain Uncle, and you are wholly wrong. Your master, the mountain spirit, will certainly punish you if you eat up this priest. You will be no fit messenger of the mountain lord if you are so ungrateful as to eat the man who saved you from starvation or death in the trap. It is shockingly bad manners, even to think of such a thing." The tiger felt ashamed, but his eyes glared with hunger. Now he proposed to make a toad the final judge. The toad, with his gold-rimmed eyes, looked very wise, and instead of answering quickly, as the tree and the rock did, thought for a long time. The priest's heart sank, while the tiger licked his lips.
4: "I must go and see the trap before I can make up my mind," said the toad, who looked as solemn as a judge. So all three leaped, bopped, or walked to the trap. The tiger, moving fast, was there first. Now, while the toad and the tiger were studying the trap, the priest ran off and saved himself by reaching the monastery gates. It was only when at last the toad decided in favour of the man that Old Mountain Uncle noticed the priest was long gone. Before he could lash out in anger, the toad hopped into a crack between the rocks and, crawling far inside, defied the tiger.
5: "Croak, you rude and ungrateful beast! Learn some manners!" he called out.
1: Old Mountain Uncle was so mad with rage and hunger that his craftiness turned into stupidity. He clawed at the rock to pull it open, to get at the toad and to tear him to pieces. But the toad, safe inside, only laughed. Unable to do any harm, the tiger flew into a passion of rage. The hotter his temper grew, the more he lost his good sense. Poking his nose inside the crack, he rubbed it hard on the rough rock until it bled. Finally, he gave up and returned to the mountains with an empty belly and a sore nose. And from that day on, he was no longer known as the Honourable Mountain Uncle, but as the tiger who had no manners. 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

That was prelude number two. A prelude is a piece of music that usually leads on to something else, kind of like an introduction. Right now is a serenade for string orchestra in E minor. A serenade is kind of like a love song or a song written for someone you adore. You may think of a piece of music called a serenade as somebody playing a piece of music in the open air. Imagine being outdoors and listening to this serenade for string orchestra in E minor.

was a poetic waltz. A waltz is done in triple time. 1, 2, 3, 1, 2, 3, 1, 2, 3. Now, if my cats saw me dancing, I hope that they would remember it fondly. Here's a piece of music called Memory from Cats. Meow.

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That was a piece of music from Jamaica called Deo. 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We'll hear music from France, Cuba, Haiti, and the Congo. But first, here's a piece of music from the African country, Cameroon.

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ICAN, poetry, story time, and music for kids.

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Let's stick around in this Western European country and go to the Isle of France.

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I'm Abacus P. Grumbler from What If World, where stories from kids like you come to life. 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

You are listening to the International Dance Time on ICANN. Coming up, we have music from Cuba, Africa, and Brazil. Right now is a song from the Republic of the Congo. This is a song about choosing good over evil.

That was a song from the island of Cuba. The capital of Cuba is Havana, and in Havana, they speak Spanish. You're listening to ICANN, and this is the International Dance Time. Let's stick around in Cuba. Here's another Cuban song.

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0: Hi there, folks, and welcome back to Guilds and Goblins, the What If World show where your questions and ideas inspire off-the-cuff adventures. I'm Papaloo, your guild master, and I'm joined today by my fellow adventurers, this fun bunch of kids, including
1: Scully the Squirrel.

0: squid, but my character's name is a Penny Pasta. They're a pasta pussy chef who makes a magical cooking creations to bring everybody together.
1: Then there's me, Lola Rabbit. Of course, my character's name is Amara Stormtide, and they're a storm dragon, see? But also sort of like a detective, you know? And I got ocean and storm magic to do all kinds of cool stuff.
2: Then there's me, Zach.
3: Lots, Buckido.
2: Thanks, Dad. But my character's name is Scribno the Doodle Knight. Scribno is himself a scribble person, and with his magic pencil, he can draw to change his own scribble body, getting various powers.
3: Okay, and if you're listening for the first time, GNG is a simple kind of tabletop role-playing game where you can roll any dice you have lying around. And usually, if you have an idea and roll high, things go your way, and if you roll low, things might go a different way.
2: Or you might succeed, but with unexpected consequences.
3: Yeah, that too. Now, in the first four Cryptid Kid adventures, Scribno the Doodle Knight, Penny Pasta, and Amara Stormtide had some big adventures in the city of Spookensburg. And most recently, they found a haunted hotel, which contained portals to other worlds. So cool. Thank you.
0: And we also helped to shut down the two monster machines that were making and releasing monsters all over the city.
3: That's right, Scully.
2: And we're maybe kind of friends with Bro Nana, even though he made the machines, because he did finally shut them down.
1: Yeah, I'm still not sure I trust that Bro Nana guy, but I guess he sort of did kind of the right thing eventually.
3: And now, Cryptid Kids, this is the part of the adventure where you get to tell me what you're gonna do next!
2: Where are we again?
1: Well, we should maybe just go back to, office?
0: Oh, we should rest to make our hurt go away.
3: What are your goals?
2: It's been a long time since we played,
3: Yeah, but you now you have the whole multiverse in front of you, so...
1: You didn't plan anything, did you?
3: Hey, I've been very busy, okay?
2: Okay, then let's just start with a what-if question.
3: All right, we got this one from a patron named Zara.
4: Hi, Mr. Rick. My name is Zara, and I'm 6.5, and I like tea, my Aunt Tia. And my what-if question is... What if world started fading away? Love you, podcast, bye!
1: Oh, cool!
3: But hang on, that's more of a what-if world question. That's where we live.
0: Well, if we can go anywhere in the multiverse...
2: Why not our own world?
3: That's gonna be so confusing and impossible, I think.
5: But nothing is impossible in what-if world!
3: Abacus Pig Grumbler.
2: What are you doing here?
5: I think our next question will answer that question.
6: Hello, my name is Gigi, and I really like dogs. And my what if question is, what if Abacus accidentally created a portal so all the things in the D&D episode thingies, G&G thingies, and what if world all mixed together? Bye, I love your show.
3: I don't know how to run this adventure.
1: That's what you get for not planning anything.
3: Oh, come on, this is a hard job. And we should also thank Gigi's sibling, Jack, who often shares questions and helps Gigi call in. Okay, so, let's find out what if Abacus accidentally created a portal so all the G&G thingings in What If World mixed together? And what if world started fading away? The Cryptid Kids are back in their office, nicely rested after their last adventure.
2: Well, that was all the things I had planned.
0: If only someone else would have planned a good adventure for us, but oh well.
3: And suddenly a purple and green portal opened in the middle of your office.
7: as you heard someone in Kant.
5: Abracafiddles! I'm the master of riddles!
2: Abacus, didn't we just see you in What If World?
5: No, because you are now your characters. Amara Stormtide.
2: Oh, that's right.
5: And of course I am not Abacus, but the Riddle Master. And I need your help to save What If World.
2: Riddle Master, what is this What If World of which you speak? I've never heard of it.
5: Oh, it's a magical world full of handsome genius wizards and other less interesting characters.
2: Okay then, what seems to be the problem?
5: Well, it seems a wizard even more powerful and devastatingly handsome than me somehow created a portal from What If World to guilds and goblins.
0: Is that like the name of our world? I'm confused.
7: I actually haven't named the world yet, but the city's called Spookensburg.
5: Ah, yes. And you have a haunted hotel with portals to other realities, remember?
2: Oh, what of it, old chap?
5: I prefer distinguished chap to old chap.
2: Many pardons.
5: Many acceptance. But you must come with me with great haste to save this wizard's observatorium.
2: And what's in it for us?
5: Oh, I don't know. Fun. The chance to help someone else. Maybe a magical gizmo that isn't too cursed.
2: Yeah, okay. I'm pretty bored here anyways.
7: And so the cryptid kids head back to the haunted hotel, where Bronenna gives them some news. And I'll let you decide if it's good or bad.
8: Hey, good news! I don't have to pay you kids to trap monsters anymore.
2: We are not monster hunters or monster trappers.
8: Whatever. Some wacky wizard broke my elevator. And now every floor leads to some weird world where all the monsters are running amok.
0: And that's a good news because...
8: Because I only said I'd pay you for capturing monsters affecting Spookensburg.
2: You don't say.
8: Yeah, I'm saving tons of money here.
2: But could you, like, maybe fix the elevator? Because, I can't get to my penthouse. Yeah, we'll fix the elevator for, say, half the money you agreed to pay us.
8: Oh, hey now.
2: Up front.
8: What?
2: And the other half after it's fixed.
8: Whoa.
7: I'll let you all wonder to see if you can convince them.
2: That's a 9.
7: Yeah, how about I give you one treasure now and another after the elevator is fixed?
2: One treasure each.
8: Oh, can I get one too?
7: No, I don't know you, dude.
8: Oh,
7: fine. One treasure each. Just get on it fast. Otherwise, I'm gonna have to, like, rent an apartment.
9: Is this Bro Nana guy kind of terrible, or is it just me?
7: Terribly rich, you mean?
2: Let us just hope we meet more interesting, less selfish people.
7: Buff.
2: On this whatish world of yours.
7: One with that. The three of you enter the haunted hotel, pop on the elevator, and...
10: Ding!
7: The elevator door turns to purple starlight, glowing brighter and changing colors, to reveal a stone hallway where monsters of every shape and size are running amok. A ghost is writing on the walls in ectoplasm. A minotaur is chasing a mouse. A spindly green mushroom person is growing out of a crack in the floor and immediately starts blasting spores out of gill-like openings in its neck. What do you do?
0: Hey, do you want me to make some pasta sauce for you mushroom people to swim around in?
7: Roll wonder to see how convinced they are.
0: That's a 13.
7: The tall, skinny mushroom person grows one arm and puts it around you in a friendly manner.
2: I'm gonna fly over and scoop up the little mouse before the Minotaur can catch him.
7: Roll dare.
2: Right. That's a natural 20.
7: Not only do you scoop up the mouse, but you do it with such dexterity that the charging Minotaur tries to change course at the last minute and can't, crashing his head into the wall and... falling unconscious.
2: Excuse me, my dear ghost. Those are beautiful scribbles you're making on the wall. Do they have any meaning or magical power? Or are they perhaps naughty words in ghostly language?
8: Roll learn. Figure that out.
2: A 15.
8: You watch as the ectoplasmic runes seep into the wall, which begins turning transparent as if it's starting to disappear.
2: My good ghost, you will not simply disappear someone else's property. You should at least talk with whoever owns this building.
11: And who would that be?
8: Asks the ghost.
3: Oh, I have quite the surprise for all of you. For the Master of Riddles, that you found so mysterious and beautiful, is actually...
0: Abacus.
2: Abacus P. Grumbler.
1: Yeah, you're Abacus, right?
3: Okay, yes, it's me. But Amara and Penny and Scribno wouldn't have known that.
2: Oh, who is this mysterious wizard?
1: Did you even, like, change your appearance or anything?
3: As the Riddle Master, my staff was a question mark.
0: Your staff is still a question mark.
3: Yes, I got a new staff. Do you like it?
2: Oh, do you really need our help? Aren't you some kind of all-powerful wizard?
3: I have recently learned, for the 100th time or so, that no one is all-powerful, no matter how beautiful their beard.
11: Listen,
8: says the ghost, who looks a little confused and impatient.
11: I'm really busy making new ghosts right now, out of this old building.
3: Then the Minotaur stood up, shaking its head. And I'm here to turn these hallways into a maze, a perfect habitat for more Minotaurs.
0: Then can I assume it is a mushroom person?
12: It happens, rabbits.
8: And you see little mushroom people growing up out of fresh cracks in the hallway. And the more of them that grow, the more of the floor beneath you starts to crumble away.
3: Hey now, Babaloo. You don't have to make my observatorium fade away that fast.
8: You all asked for an adventure in What If World, and you know as well as anybody that things take on a life of their own here.
2: It seems to me that without the monster machine, these creatures have still found a way to multiply.
1: And since What If World is made up of imagination,
0: they can adjust the pull from the stuff around them to make more monster babies.
3: Oh, exactly. I'd figure that out instantly.
1: You had no idea what was happening?
3: None whatsoever. But half of solving any problem is figuring out what the actual real problem is, which you've already done.
0: So now we just have to get these monsters to make the monster babies
3: without making our world fade away. Simple, right?
2: Oh, then you have an idea?
3: No, you're the adventurers.
1: Babalouche.
3: I am.
1: Can we think of any other source of imagination that these creatures could draw upon? That's not like an actual building?
8: Roll learn?
2: Oh, I shall help with this roll.
0: Yeah, can we make it a team a roll?
8: Okay, everybody roll learn.
1: I get to add a d4 to mine. 19 on the d20 and 4 on the d4. That's 23.
2: Well, then I won't bother to roll.
0: Me neither.
8: No, oh, you should both roll just,
0: You have no idea what we should do, do you?
8: I wanted to make you a fun adventure and say yes to your ideas, but I'm just gonna need some more ideas from you. My brain feels all dried up.
0: Papa Lou, the Guildmaster can always take a quick break to come up with some ideas.
2: Yeah, or we can ask the kids at home if they can think of another source of imagination for these monsters.
3: Monsters? Would you mind taking a break from destroying my building while our guild master figures out how to save the world that he put in peril in the first place?
2: Do not point your finger, lest you point it at yourself.
3: Me? I can't help that every third What If question is about Abacus P. Grumbler endangering all of What If World.
1: Hang on a second. The What If questions?
0: A clean, renewable source of imagination
2: that can be safely pulled from the very air itself.
8: A what, really?
2: Work with me here, Babaloo.
8: Ah, yeah. You solved my riddle. All you need to do is teach them to breathe in imagination rather than pulling it from the ground and buildings and stuff.
0: Come on, everybody. Follow the long noodle spaghetti out of the observatorium. And Penny Pasta will use their own pasta body to make an extra long trail leading all the monsters out.
8: Okay, but you're gonna have to roll dare to make sure they don't grab up any of the pasta.
0: Oh, I didn't think of that. That's a 16.
8: It's a long, exhausting task, and you've gotta wiggle your spaghetti noodle time and again to entice various monsters. None of them catch you, but it's still gonna cost you one hurt to stretch out enough wiggly noodles to entice many of these monsters.
0: Wait, I'm not gonna get all the monsters?
8: They're not all interested in spaghetti.
0: Outrageous.
8: Then Amara's gonna fly through the hallways and use her ocean dragon lightning breath to get the attention of any other monsters.
13: Roll dare for that.
8: That's an 18. You can drag out most of the other monsters, but you'll be using up all your fly powers for the day.
13: Fair enough.
8: Scribno the Doodle Knight, how do you get the last few monsters to follow you?
2: Elementary, my dear Papa. I draw myself in the shape of these various creatures, because who wouldn't chase after a scribble version of themselves?
8: I can't argue with that. Roll wonder.
2: Oh, 10?
8: Tell you what. If you use your redraw ability to make a duplicate Scribno, you can get out of this without suffering any hurt.
2: And that's exactly what I do.
8: Each of you helps lure the various monsters out of the observatorium. Bits and pieces have faded away into nothingness. And the tower itself tilts at a precarious angle. But you gather all the beasts, bugs, ghosts, goblins, robots, mutants, plants, people, etc. in the courtyard of the observatorium.
2: Now listen here, all of yous. Instead of tearing up the world around you, let's get more creative about how we use and share our resources.
12: There is enough for everyone.
0: And it's extra easy to share imagination in a what-if world.
14: Yes, all you need is a what-if question. Like this one on Spotify from King Hand. Ooh.
2: Hold on a minute there, Abigail.
12: Yeah, what's dishy?
0: Uh-oh.
14: King Hand writes, can you please put a 1 million hand-headed Hydra in the next Guilds and Goblins episode? Please! With 1, 2, 3, 4, 5, 6 E's, counting the one at the end.
12: I thought that they could maybe use some of the questions that Mr. Eric does not have time to answer.
0: Because they are a part of the very fabric of What If World.
2: And inspire these stories, even if they aren't read aloud.
14: Oh! So, me reading the question aloud
8: causes the 1 million hand-headed Hydra to rise. A gargantuan creature made entirely of interlocking hands with countless long necks, each topped by a flapping hand that looks kind of like a mouth. Well, I sure stuck my hand in it this time, didn't I?
12: Not the time, Abacus.
2: Oh no, this thing's made of hands. How are we gonna teach it to breathe in imagination?
8: Oh, yeah, exactly.
0: Oh, why'd you have to give him that idea, Lola?
2: Hey, nice thinker.
8: And the 1 million hand-headed Hydra starts pinching away pieces of the observatorium and even the ground around it as it grows. And what if world continues to fade?
0: I don't suppose some of you monsters would help us? Or some eggplant parmesan?
8: But most of the monsters don't like eggplant parm, and they've already run away!
0: You don't know what you're missing!
8: Leaving you and Abacus to face the 1 million hand-headed Hydra.
14: Do I really need to stay for this one?
8: And that's where we'll pause our adventure.
12: Hey, nice work, Dad!
2: Yeah, you were really rolling with the punches there.
14: And the pinches?
8: Pinching away my observatorium.
0: How are you here in our gaming room, Abacus?
14: Oh, it just seemed a lot safer than by the Hydra, you know?
8: Kids at home, how do you think the cryptid kids
14: can help the Hydra.
5: Help it? They should be helping me.
8: Nobody needs to worry. What if World won't be pinched to pieces until next week at the earliest?
12: And that gives you kids some time to share your ideas.
0: And come up with your own side quests.
15: Yeah, now the Guild and Goblins and What If World are mixed together. The possibilities are endless.
16: Hi, Mr. Eric, can you hear us?
15: Hi.
16: Okay, you take it from here.
15: Oh, sure, thanks. I hope you enjoyed this Guilds and Goblins episode. Next week, you'll hear the second part. Do you think it's fair how Bronana treats the cryptid kids? Might there be another way for all these monsters to peacefully inhabit What If World? Or will they end up somewhere else? With your grown-up's help, you can share your ideas and What If questions by emailing whatifworldpodcast@gmail.com. Now, I've got a big shout-out today to a big family.
17: First, there's Kit, age 8.
18: Then there is Jackson, age 10.
5: As well as Liam, age 12.
15: And finally, Max, age 2.
17: And their little baby, who's due in May.
15: Yes, they are all a family, and they are big fans of the Guilds and Goblins series. They're even preparing to play their very own G&G campaign soon. Kit, Jackson, Liam, and Max live in Cincinnati, Ohio, and some of their hobbies are tabletop games, frisbee golf, and Minecraft. Oh, I miss playing frisbee golf at Prospect Park, which is in New York, not Cincinnati. I'd like to thank Zara, Gigi, and Jack for their questions, Karen O'Keefe, my co-creator, my producer, Miss Lynn, Craig Martinson for our theme song, and all you kids at home who know that with effort and imagination, we can make sure there's enough for everyone. And until we adventure again, keep wondering.
19: 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This is What If World.
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that was looking for romance, I bring to you a song from Disney's Bambi. I'm Sarah, and you're listening to the International Children's Arts Network. Coming up, we have music from the Pixar film Lava, Romeo and Juliet, and The Beatles.

0: I'm Charlotte, and I'm 11 years old. If I could go on any adventure, I'd go on a boat trip around the world. I'd want to see some different aquatic animals. That would be really cool because I really like dolphins and things like that. And I also really like going up into the mountains, so I think all the different views that you could see on the boat, that would be really, really cool. I really like camping with my family because we go on a lot of adventures together. And I like going with my dad and my brother and my mom because we all go on like different camping adventures. Like we go backpacking, we go canoeing, and like stop at different places. And like it's just really fun to do because we just all get to hang out together and do a bunch of things that are fun together. I think it would just be kind of fun to have the experience with family and just getting to have a new experience and just having something that I can remember for my whole life that I did with my family. This is ICAN on HD2. Thanks for listening.
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1: That was Rolling in the Deep by Adele, performed by the Vitamin String Quartet. This is ICANN. A long time ago, there was a band called the Beatles, and they were the most popular band of all time. They wrote a song called Across the Universe. This is a quartet playing the Beatles song Across the Universe.

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Now when you pick a pawpaw or a prickly pear, and you prick a raw paw, well next time beware. Don't pick the prickly pear by the paw. When you pick a pear, try to use the claw. 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
5: This piece was composed by Beethoven.
6: That was my friend Cleo, and she's right. We do have more Beethoven coming up. You're listening to ICANN, and this is Beats with Beethoven. Music with some of our favorite composers, including Beethoven, and Maestro Classics. Right now is a piece of music called Pastoral, Symphony No. 6. And this is the third movement, called Happy Gathering of Villagers. I'd like for you to close your eyes. Imagine you're on a piece of land. The weather is warm and the sun is shining. It's a beautiful day. And there's nothing for you to do except for play with your neighbors and have a great time outside. That's what this piece of music is about. Happy Gathering of Villagers.

Were you able to imagine your friends and neighbors on the front lawn enjoying a lovely afternoon in the sun? That was Symphony No. 6, Pastoral, the third movement called Happy Gathering of Villagers, written by Beethoven. Let's jump into Maestro Classics. Here's Juanita the Spanish Lobster.

She was a big Spanish lady lobster, and she lived in a grotto at the bottom of the sea, just off the coast of Wales. There, she could have been happy with all the other lobsters, knitting seaweed all day long. But not Juanita. She was tired of the sea. She wanted to see what things were like on the land. Every evening she would clatter out of her grotto and sing her angry Spanish song and stamp an angry Spanish dance. 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

0: 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Diddly do. And when they had finished singing, Juanita would say,
1: Ah, shut up, you make me sick, eh?
0: She was very rude to the other lobsters, but they just ignored her. Except one rather small lobster named Caradoc. He was very fond of Juanita, and to try to make her happy, he would sometimes take her a small bouquet of bladderwrack and sing outside her grotto.

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1: Ah, shut up, you make me sick, eh?
0: And then, one day, as Juanita sat brooding and thinking in her grotto, she heard a strange noise coming from afar.

0: sea, gently gliding, came Blubber, the baby seal. Everyone called him Blubber because he was rather plump. He was also rather greedy, and he suffered from hiccups.
1: Yep.
0: He always came down to the bottom of the sea to sleep.
1: Yep.
0: And he always sang himself to sleep with a deep sea cradle song.

0: white night hermit crab. It's getting dark. Night, night, dogfish. Night, night, ray. Night, night, John Dory. It's the end of the day. And as he slept, he snored and blew bubbles one at a time, and in each bubble was a beautiful blubber dream. And then something else came falling down through the darkening green water. It was a strange-looking wickerwork basket on the end of a thick rope. Juanita had never seen anything like it before. She was fascinated and woke up Blubber.
1: Hey, Blubber! You go to the land sometime, eh? Tell Juanita, what's this, eh?
2: That? Oh, that, yes. That's a lobster pot. Quite common on land. Often seen lobsters in them. I think they go for rides in them. Yes.
1: Lobsters go for rides in them to the land?
2: Oh, yes. Definitely to the land. Oh, yes, yes. Oh. Pardon.
0: And before you could say mañana, Juanita climbed to the top of the lobster pot, dropped down inside, and started to dance. Suddenly, along came Karadak, and he saw Juanita in the lobster pot.
3: Juanita, what are you doing down in there? You can't get out. You've fallen for the wicked wiles of man. He's trapped you.

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Boiled alive and eaten? Oh, mamma mia, please, karate amigo mio, please help a Juanita, hey? And Karadec battered at the lobster pot with all his might. And Juanita battered with all her might.

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The lobster pot was tough and strong. Juanita was doomed to be boiled alive and eaten. And the sea grew darker and darker. Then Caradoc had an idea. He scampered about the ocean bed collecting long strands of leathery seaweed, and he started knitting the seaweed into a tough, strong rope. And he knitted and knitted all night until he'd got a rope long enough to go through the lobster pot and right around the rock where the lobsters lived. And shortly after dawn, there was a heave on the lobster pot from above. The basket work creaked. And creaked. The fishermen were trying to haul Juanita away to be boiled alive and eaten, but Caradoc's seaweed rope was holding. And it held, and it held, and it held, when suddenly, bang! The lobster pot shattered in two, and Juanita was saved. She never tried to go to the land again. The other lobsters never quite knew why Juanita had suddenly become so contented. She spent her evenings in her grotto with Caradoc, knitting, singing, and dancing.

I like it, I like it, I love it, I love it, I like it, I like it, I love it, I love it, I like it, I like it, I love it, I love it, I like it, I like it, I love it, I love it, I And Blubber the Seal, sound asleep, never knew anything about anything.

Can you believe that the man who wrote the story of Juanita the Spanish Lobster was originally a pig farmer? Would you like to hear how Johnny Morris, the pig farmer, became Johnny Morris, the well-known British television personality? Good, I thought so. Johnny Morris owned a pig farm, but Johnny Morris was not just any pig farmer. Johnny Morris was a pig farmer with a magnificent sense of humor. Every day when Johnny Morris finished tending the pigs, he would head down to the local pub where he would tell outrageous stories about the day on the farm. All of his animals had voices and personalities, and each one of them had something to say about the day on the farm. Day after day, week after week, month after month, Johnny Morris entertained the people at the local pub. And then one day, when a television producer was sitting there having something to eat, Johnny Morris began. In no time, the television producer realized that he had stumbled upon a marvelous talent. And before long, Johnny Morris, the pig farmer, had been transformed into Johnny Morris, the famous television personality. For years, Johnny Morris and his production team traveled to zoos all across Europe. They filmed interviews not with the zoo directors or animal keepers or the veterinarians. They interviewed the animals. Johnny Morris's program, Animal Magic, was definitely educational television, for he really did know a great deal about animals and their natural habitats. But what made Johnny Morris famous was not Johnny Morris the interviewer at the zoo. What made Johnny Morris famous were his animal guests. Johnny Morris created voices and personalities for every animal he ever interviewed. And just as he had been very funny giving personalities to pigs, Johnny Morris was very funny being a giraffe or a cobra. Because Johnny Morris was famous, and because all English parents knew that their children watched Animal Magic, many orchestras invited him to narrate Peter and the Wolf. He liked the music of Prokofiev very well, but he found the part for the narrator rather dull. After all, this was a man who had ventured into the lion's den, the bear's pit, and the tiger's cave. This was the man who, when he had tried to wash the elephants one day, found the elephants grabbing the hose and dousing him. Nevertheless, because everyone who had seen him on television wanted to see him live, orchestras invited him over and over again to be the narrator for Peter and the Wolf. One day, backstage after yet another performance of Peter and the Wolf, Johnny Morris threw himself down into a chair and said, "Why aren't there any other works for narrator and orchestra?" The conductor looked down at him and said, "Well, what is to stop us from writing one ourselves?" "Us?" queried Morris. "Yes, you write the story and I'll write the music," the conductor offered. Soon the story of Juanita the Spanish Lobster arrived in the mail, and David Haslam, the conductor, began writing the score. Naturally, there were to be no boring narrator parts. Johnny Morris had created an outrageous role for himself. He was a lovesick operatic tenor, a pompous, blubbering baby seal, and a fiery Spanish dancer. Johnny Morris was not going to stand around counting measures. I often wonder why we all love Juanita. She is rude and overbearing. She ignores all the good points of the other lobsters and can think only about what she wants. She is impetuous and naive. She is nearly taken to the land and eaten. So how can we still love her? Perhaps Juanita symbolizes that wild and selfish side that exists within all of us. There are times when we would all like to say, shut up, you're making me sick, eh? To homework, to teachers, to caution, to rules, to parents, to brothers and sisters, to friends. But like Juanita, we usually learn that this is not a wise course of action. As the old saying goes, discretion is the better part of valor. We like Juanita because she learns her lesson, but she does not lose her spirit. She still dances in her grotto and sings her Spanish song, even though she now does a little knitting on the side.

Hello, this is Stephen Simon. I am the conductor, and I'm here to tell you some things about the music that you might not hear right away or might not know about. If you know what to listen for, you may be surprised at how many ideas a composer can put into his or her music. When composer David Haslam wrote the music for Juanita, he decided to combine Spanish music because Juanita is Spanish, and bel canto opera. Because these lobsters live off the coast of Wales, and the Welsh love to sing. When David Haslam was creating Juanita, he used several ideas found in Spanish music. First, there is this typical Spanish musical phrase, which is often associated with Spanish dancing.

Then there is the use of castanets. Traditional castanets look like two pairs of clamshells. They are made of wood and turned inward so that there is a hollow space between them. Each pair is tied together at an end, and one pair is held in each hand. When they are clapped together by the fingers, they produce a hollow clacking sound. As one practices the castanets, one can produce the most amazing combinations of rhythms. Castanets are an exciting rhythmic addition to Spanish music. Have you ever heard Agustín Lara's famous tune, Granada? Listen to the castanets.

In Juanita, there is the constant reference to the flamenco style of Spanish music, gypsy music from southern Spain that has sung and danced and played with great emotion. At the beginning, you heard a short musical excerpt from an authentic flamenco fandango. Fandangos are Spanish dances that are accompanied by guitars, with singing, stamping, and clapping. The composer was thinking about guitars playing in this style when he wanted to create the Spanish mood.

0: Now, listen to the violins of the symphony orchestra as they play pizzicato, that is, plucking their strings, or in this case, strumming their strings to imitate the sound of guitars. Perhaps, most importantly, when Juanita sings,
1: "Yeah, what a life, what a terrible life for me."

She is singing in the flamenco style, a style where the singer often wails about how miserable his or her life is. For example,

All this helps to add a distinctly Spanish musical flavor to this wonderful story. But the composer uses a completely different style of music for Karadec. Karadec is not a wailing flamenco singer like Juanita. Karadec is an operatic tenor who sings in the bel canto style. Bel canto means beautiful singing in Italian, and operas, as you probably know, are dramatic works where everyone sings. Between about 1780 and 1900, many Italian composers, Rossini, Donizetti, Bellini, and Verdi, for example, wrote bel canto operas. To be able to compose in the bel canto style, one needed to be able to write beautiful melodies. When composer David Haslam wrote O Juanita in the bel canto style, he composed a melody that even Bellini would have been proud of.

But David Haslam is also poking fun at bel canto opera. Not only has he written a bel canto aria in the 1970s, long after everyone else has stopped composing them, he has given this beautiful aria to a lobster. This kind of comic approach, using the music from a different era where it is unexpected, is called parody. And if you know this, you will appreciate the composer's musical joke. Close your eyes and imagine a lobster standing on the stage of a large opera house and singing this romantic aria.

0: But composer David Haslam does not stop there. Bel canto operas were comprised of arias and musical filling called recitatives. The recitatives were important because that was where the story was told. In the arias, the words were often repeated over and over as the soloists sang beautiful melodies about being happy, sad, angry, or in love. But it was during the recitatives that the action took place. Because it was important to understand the words so that you knew what was going on, the accompaniment was minimal. Recitatives were accompanied simply by the occasional chord in the orchestra. Again, not able to resist making fun of Bellini and his friends, at the most dramatic point in the story, composer David Haslam has given Karadec a recitative. Listen to the theatrical chords in the orchestra.
1: Juanita, what are you doing down in there? You can't get out. You've fallen for the wicked wiles of man. He's trapped you.

Again, the humor comes from using an authentic old opera style and having it sung by a lobster. Remember, please, that parody is inspired by a love of the real thing, and the comic twist can only be enjoyed if you understand the original in the first place. So now that you know what musical influences inspired composer David Haslam to create this delightful work, perhaps you will listen to it with new educated ears. Once again, here is Juanita, the Spanish Lobster.

She was a big Spanish lady lobster, and she lived in a grotto at the bottom of the sea, just off the coast of Wales. There, she could have been happy with all the other lobsters, knitting seaweed all day long. But not Juanita. She was tired of the sea. She wanted to see what things were like on the land. Every evening she would clatter out of her grotto and sing her angry Spanish song and stamp an angry Spanish dance. Yeah, what a life, what a terrible life for me.

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To purr, to plain, cast on, do again, diddly diddly diddly diddly do, diddly diddly diddly diddly do. 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

0: Skip one, blip one, flip one. 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Diddly diddly diddly diddly do. Diddly do. And when they had finished singing, Juanita would say,
1: Ah, shut up, you make me sick, eh?
0: She was very rude to the other lobsters, but they just ignored her. Except one rather small lobster named Caradoc. He was very fond of Juanita, and to try to make her happy, he would sometimes take her a small bouquet of bladderwrack and sing outside her grotto.

0: And when he had finished singing, Juanita would say,
1: "Ah, shut up, you make me sick, eh? All you Welsh lobsters sing all the time. Why don't you take me to the land? Why don't you take Juanita to the land, eh?"
0: "You can't go to the land, Juanita. That's silly for a lobster."
1: "Ah, shut up, you make me sick, eh?"
0: And then one day, as Juanita sat brooding and thinking in her grotto, she heard a strange noise coming from afar.

0: sea, gently gliding, came Blubber, the baby seal. Everyone called him Blubber because he was rather plump. He was also rather greedy, and he suffered from hiccups.
1: Yep!
0: He always came down to the bottom of the sea to sleep.
1: Yep!
0: And he always sang himself to sleep with a deep sea cradle song.

0: night hermit crab. It's getting dark. Night, night dogfish. Night, night ray. Night, night John Dory. It's the end of the day. And as he slept, he snored, and blew bubbles one at a time, and in each bubble was a beautiful blubber dream. And then something else came falling down through the darkening green water. It was a strange-looking wickerwork basket on the end of a thick rope. Juanita had never seen anything like it before. She was fascinated and woke up Blubber.
1: Hey, Blubber! You go to the land sometime, eh? Tell Juanita, what's this, eh?
2: That? Oh, that, yes. That's a lobster pot. Quite common on land. Often seen lobsters in them. I think they go for rides in them, yes.
1: Lobsters go for rides in them to the land?
2: Oh, yes. Definitely to the land. Oh, yes, yes. Oh. Pardon.
0: And before you could say, mañana, Juanita climbed to the top of the lobster pot, dropped down inside, and started to dance. Suddenly, along came Karadak, and he saw Juanita in the lobster pot.
3: Juanita, what are you doing down in there? You can't get out. You've fallen for the wicked wiles of man. He's trapped you.

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And Karatek battered at the lobster pot with all his might. And Juanita battered with all her might.

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The lobster pot was tough and strong. 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And the sea grew darker and darker. 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

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And it held, and it held, and it held, when suddenly, bang! The lobster pot shattered in two, and Juanita was saved. She never tried to go to the land again. The other lobsters never quite knew why Juanita had suddenly become so contented. 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Yeah, what a life, what a marvelous life.

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0: That's the kind of tune that could get stuck in your head all day. That was a waltz from Swan Lake. We have more ballets coming up, including Cinderella. Here's the tale told by Emma from Story Nori.
1: Cinderella. Once, there lived a sweet-tempered girl whose name was Cinderella. Unfortunately, her mother died young and her father married again. His second wife had a sharp temper and her two daughters were just like her. In a word, horrid. The horrid sisters loved to boss Cinderella. The first said,
2: Cinders, it's your job to clean the fireplace. That's why you're called Cinders. Get it?
1: And before she had finished sweeping the grate, the second sister said,
3: Cinders, don't dawdle. Light up the fire and make me a hot bath with sweet-smelling candles.
1: And as she was heating the bath, the horrid mother said,
4: Cinders, why haven't you been to the market yet?
1: All day long, Cinderella swept and scrubbed and fetched and carried. In winter, the young ladies were invited to the royal ball. For a whole month they tried on taffeta ball gowns, frilly petticoats, and strappy shoes. It was Cinderella, of course, who helped them in and out of their rich costumes, and who pressed and folded everything. Her own clothes were practically rags. The big night came, and poor Cinderella was left at home, sitting alone by the fireplace. A mouse came up to her and said,
5: Dear, dear, don't fret. A good fairy is outside, and she says that you shall go to the ball.
1: Cinderella ran out to the courtyard where the good fairy told the young girl, Be sure to leave the ball before the clock strikes midnight, or you will be more embarrassed than you have ever been in your life. A golden coach took her to the palace. And on the way, she changed into a beautiful gown. When she entered the ballroom, all eyes were upon her, including those of her sisters who did not recognize her. The prince asked the new arrival to dance, not once, but again and again. Before the evening was out, he had fallen in love with the mysterious young beauty. He was about to ask for her hand in marriage when the clock began to strike 12.
6: Oh, you must excuse me, exclaimed Cinderella, and she ran for the door.
1: As she dashed down the steps, one of her dancing slippers fell from her foot, and she had to hop to the coach. In the morning, the prince found the lost slipper and ordered his servants to take it up and down the land until they discovered the foot that exactly fitted it. When the prince's servants came to the house where Cinderella lived, her horrid sisters were eager to try on the slipper.
2: It fits me perfectly, said the first,
1: but she could not shove her heel inside.
3: You can call me Your Royal Highness because my foot fits better, said the second.
1: But it was clear that her foot was even less able to slip into the slipper. The royal servant looked up and saw Cinderella sitting by the fireplace that she had been cleaning. There was a bit of soot on her nose and it made her face all the more charming. He said, Would you care to try on the shoe, miss?
2: Oh, why bother with her? She's just the maid, said the horrid sister's mother.
6: I would like to try. Thank you, said Cinderella.
1: Her foot slipped in perfectly.
6: Who would have thought it? Our quest is complete, declared the royal servant.
2: What? Exclaimed the mother. You've got to be kidding.
7: You idiot! You've got the wrong girl!
1: Protested the horrid sisters. But the servant was already calling for the coachman to take Cinderella to the palace, dressed in her rags exactly as she was, and wearing her normal shoe on one foot and her dancing slipper on the other. As Cinderella left the house,
6: The mother of the horrid girls cried out, "Good riddance! We've had enough of your cheek!" But Cinderella knew that she had found true love, and the very next day she and the prince were wed, and the bells rang out all over the land. And that was the story of Cinderella, as retold by me, Emma, for StoryNori.com.
8: Salagadoola, Metricaboola, Bibbidi-Bobbidi-Boo. 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It'll do magic, believe it or not.

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That was the final act of the French ballet Giselle. Let's listen to one more ballet. This one is my favorite. This is The Nutcracker.

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I'm Sarah, and it's art time on ICANN. Gather your art supplies because today we're going to be inspired by nature. This piece of music is about a spider in its web. It's called The Spider's Feast, written by a French composer named Albert Roussel. Unlike some of the other creatures we'll be talking about, spiders are silent. At the beginning of this piece, we're going to hear woodwinds playing a calm melody. Joining them are violins. As the music descends, imagine a spider dropping down its web, connecting a piece of silken thread to the rest of the web. That's The Spider's Feast.

That was The Entrance of the Ants from The Spider's Feast, written by French composer Albert Roussel. How's your masterpiece coming along? Have a parent take a picture and send it to us on Instagram at ican.listen. The last two pieces of music were inspired by spiders. But what happens when spiders become radioactive?

0: That was the main theme from Spider-Man. That's what happens when radioactive material hits a spider. Not all bugs are as creepy and crawly as spiders. There's the beautiful colors of bumblebees, butterflies, and the beautiful green of grasshoppers. Right now, let's get together and have an ugly bug ball. Then, some music from A Bug's Life. 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

That was A Bug's Life Sweet. It's art time on ICANN, and I hope you're inspired to create some butterflies. The best thing about butterflies is that their wings can be a mirror image of one another. Whatever is on the left wing, it's also on the right wing. Here's a piece of music called The Butterfly. This song is from a South American country called Bolivia, a country known for their butterflies.

We heard a song about a butterfly, a piece of music about butterflies, and another piece of music about seven butterflies. Another magical insect is a grasshopper. Grasshoppers look a lot like crickets, except for their back legs, which are longer and sturdier. That's why they can hop so tall. Imagine hopping around in the grass just like you are a grasshopper. This is a piece of music from The Music for Children by Sergei Prokofiev.

You may have noticed the oboe and piano in that piece of music called The Grasshopper. Right now, it's my favorite piece of music called The Flight of the Bumblebee. I think you might recognize this piece of music. First, the strings make a sound of the buzzing of a bumblebee. Then you'll hear the flute, mimicking the way the bumblebee is able to move around in and out of flowers. And if you listen closely enough, you might even be able to hear a pizzicato. Here's three versions of The Flight of the Bumblebee.

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5: Hey everyone, you're listening to ICANN, the International Children's Arts Network. I'm Marty Coldwater, and this is Screenshot, where we feature the best of video game, movie, and television soundtracks. In just a bit, we're going to hear some superhero music from the Fantastic Four, and a Romani-inspired track from the video game Rabbids Go Home. Right now, we have a great song from the Disney Pixar animated movie, Onward. This fantastical story is about two elven brothers who go on a quest to be reunited with their father. It's full of magic, mythical creatures, and a whole lot of love. The singer-songwriter Brandi Carlile is able to capture this brotherly love in her song titled Carried Me With You, which is about the power of family bonds.

beautifully sung and performed there. That was Brandi Carlile with her song Carried Me With You from the movie Onward. Did that music remind you of anyone in your family? Next, we're headed to the Marvel Universe with the movie The Fantastic Four. One of the classic Marvel teams, the Fantastic Four, features Mr. Fantastic, who can stretch his body like rubber, the Human Torch, who can fly and use his fire powers, the Invisible Woman, who can not only turn invisible but can create force fields, and the Thing, a huge rock person who really is a thing to behold. And bringing this team to the big screen needs a big action-filled score. And today we're going to hear the track Superheroes, which is everything you could hope for in heroic music.

pow, crash, boom, the music lives up to its name from the movie Fantastic Four. That was Superheroes, composed by John Ottman. This is Screenshot here on ICANN. I'm Marty Coldwater, and we're going to finish today with some Romani-inspired music from the video game Rabbids Go Home. Along with some great pop and rock songs on the soundtrack, the game Rabbids Go Home features the Moldovan Romani brass band Fanfare Vagabantu. This is energetic music that features brass and woodwind instruments with singing and great percussion and drums. And it's a whole lot of fun to dance to, too. Here's the track, Ciocărlia.

0: What did I tell you? Wasn't that a whole lot of fun from the video game Rabbids Go Home? That was Chocaria, performed by Fanfare Vagabantu. Thanks for listening to Screenshot here on ICANN, the International Children's Arts Network. I'm Marty Coldwater. If you enjoyed this program, we'd love to hear from you. Email us your messages, requests, or ideas to screenshot@allclassical.org. And until next time, just keep playing.
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You're listening to I Can. I'm Sarah, and coming up, a bunch of my friends want to share adventures with you. Right now, it's a piece of music called Crouching Tiger, Hidden Dragon. Can you imagine ways of hiding and seeking from these two creatures? This is Crouching Tiger, Hidden Dragon.

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1: My friend Lily wants to fly, and one person I know that can fly is Superman.

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This is I Can on HD2.

That was Aquaman, Kingdom of Atlantis, inspired by my friend Oliver's underwater adventure. Coming up, my friend Killian has an adventure about aliens. Later, another magical adventure from my friend Atticus. But first, here's Star Wars: Return of the Jedi.

If I could go on any adventure, it would be an alien adventure. It's 9:30 p.m. I'm taking Helga for a walk. I keep seeing weird things glitching out. And crazy things happen. The clouds are just disappearing. And the sky just turns gray. All of a sudden, the sky turns red. Weird alien just flickering everywhere. It's hard to explain. I am Killian, and I am 8 years old. This is ICANN on HD2.

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1: I'd like to go on a magical adventure. It would start off with a wizard that guides me through a magical land where there's like unicorns, dragons, other wizards.
2: Where did I put that book of spells?
1: With different powers like ice or fire. And then there was a castle that held all of them. 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My name is Atticus, and I am 8 years old. 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

That was Harry Potter and the Sorcerer's Stone, Hedwig's theme, inspired by my friend Atticus's magical adventure. Coming up is From the Top, featuring young artists just like you. But right now, here's a march from Superman.

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0: You're listening to From the Top, where outstanding young musicians come to play. I'm your host, Peter Dugan, and what a sublime way to start the show. You heard the sensitive 15-year-old pianist Sukyong Hong from Seoul, Korea, perform the prelude in G major by Sergei Rachmaninoff. And it may be a bit surprising for you to learn that he performed that tranquil piece in a highly competitive context. He performed that as a competitor at the Clyburn International Junior Piano Competition and Festival in Dallas, Texas. Today is our second program coming from the Clyburn Junior Competition. Last week, we shared performances by quarterfinalists, and this week we're meeting the semifinalists, and we'll go on to hear music from the final round when the players collaborate with the Dallas Symphony Orchestra, and we'll find out, of course, who wins. Sukyong, who you just heard, is one of our semifinalists, and if you follow along carefully as we hear other performers, you can try to guess whether he or some other player made it to the finals. So let's meet him.
1: I'm Sukyong Hong. I'm from South Korea. I'm born in South Korea. I'm 15. I'm sophomore in high school.
0: And you're studying here in the U.S. now?
1: Yeah, I'm in Boston. I'm going to a boarding high school called Walnut Hill School for the Arts.
0: Did any of your family come with you to Boston or no?
1: Oh, so I've been studying in Boston for 1.5 years. And for the first semester, I was living in a house with my mom, being a day student. But rest of the year was my boarding school year. So I was living in a dorm while my family was all in Korea.
0: Right. What's that like? I mean, is it hard having your family halfway across the world?
1: It was hard at first, I would say, definitely. I cried a lot. I heard that my mom was crying a lot too.
0: Yeah.
1: Maybe she does. She still do. But I don't know. Now I'm quite used to it and I like making friends here.
0: One of the great things about music is that it can be a way to make friends. And from what I understand, you've become a lover of chamber music, which is something I love too. Tell me about your experience with chamber music and why that's become a passion of yours.
1: I like to work with others together because like we tend to be alone in the practice room, just playing our own pieces.
0: Yeah.
1: And specifically, I like how other instruments are inspiration of piano sound. For example, in Haydn Sonata, we say like every phrase and every element of the piece is based on different instruments. So I like to hear sound of other instruments.
0: Yeah, I agree. And the more that you play with these different instruments, the more colors become available to you at the piano because you really can intimately understand what does it mean to imitate the sound of an oboe or the sound of, you know, a cello section. I'm glad that you're doing that. Well, Sukyong, congratulations on making it through to the semifinals. That's huge.
1: Oh, thank you so much.
0: Tell me a little bit about how you're feeling right now and what's going through your head as you think about today.
1: First of all, after the preliminary round, we had 4 Korean people and all 3 of them except me was eliminated. So I have some kind of pressure right now. That like I'm the only person who went through all of them while they did really, really, really well, of course.
0: Right. But there also must be, I know you said you feel pressure, but there also must be some pride there too. Like you're representing your country, you're representing South Korea. Like, how does that make you feel?
1: It kind of also gives me pressure, but yeah, there's some like 1% pride in there.
0: Yeah, good. Well, 1% pride, I think let's try to get that even higher because you should be really, really proud. You've accomplished so much already. Sukyong, thanks for spending time to chat with us today. Congratulations and best of luck.
1: Thank you so much.
0: Sukyong Hong, 15 years old from Seoul, Korea. Today's special From the Top brings you performances by the semifinalists and the finalists competing at the Clyburn International Junior Piano Competition. Emphasis on the word international, because kids come from all over the world to Dallas, Texas, where it takes place, aiming for that top prize. The next semifinalist we'll meet comes from Japan. He's 17 and his name is Modan Oyama. We're going to hear him play the sonata in A major by Domenico Scarlatti. Here's what he said about his approach.
2: With Scarlatti, I just love how rhythmical it is. And compared to other Baroque music, it actually has more leaps and jumps back and forth, and that makes it such a fun piece, I think.

0: 17-year-old Modan Oyama from Japan gave us that exhilarating performance of Music of Domenico Scarlatti, the piano sonata in E-flat major. It was part of his semi-final round at the Clyburn International Junior Competition in Dallas, Texas. We're covering the final rounds of the competition today, so I wanted to learn firsthand how the jury chooses who advances and who does not. One of the members of that jury is concert pianist Roberto Plano. Roberto is a major competition winner himself, and in fact, in 2005, he was a finalist at the Clyburn's famous competition for early career pros, so he really knows the scene. I sat down with him during one of his breaks as a jurist at the competition. Roberto Plano, thank you so much for taking some time to chat with me today.
1: Oh, thanks to you for inviting me. It's a great pleasure for me to be here. And then the great pleasure to hear this young, incredible talents that we're listening to.
0: Would you briefly go over the rules for jurists here at the Clyburn Junior? Talk about the process.
1: You know, it's very interesting because, of course, everything is extremely clear. There's no discussion. There are votes. I cannot say how we vote.
0: But that's important, I think, for people to understand.
1: Yeah.
0: It's not a bunch of people yelling at each other in the room. I want this person to win. I want that person to win.
1: No, absolutely not. Everything is the result of our votes. Of course, we don't know how our colleagues vote. We're not supposed to speak, not even when we are in private occasion. And I have to say, we're never speaking about the competitors because that's what the director of the competitions asked us. Of course, I cannot wait for this to be over so that I can speak with my colleagues and share, share personal feelings. But this will be done right after we will announce the results.
0: Right. And then once it's over, is there an opportunity for the competitors to get feedback from the jury?
1: This is actually already going on. So this is happening right now. Part of the jury is speaking with some of the competitors that have been eliminated. So you do this with the competitors that don't make it to the finals. So I will be doing this tomorrow with some of the competitors that have been eliminated. And I cannot wait for that as well because I'm full of notes. I want to share them with them. And I think that this is one of the most valuable things that can happen in a competition.
0: I absolutely agree. And having been in the position of someone who didn't always advance to the next round,
1: we've all been there.
0: Yeah. And the opportunity to get feedback from judges is not only helpful because it shows you how you can improve, but also just to hear someone tell you, the way you played this, that, or the other thing was truly beautiful.
1: Exactly.
0: It can be so validating.
1: Absolutely. So the job of the judge is to recognize all of those good elements, and even if they don't advance, to tell them the positive and the negative aspects that you feel.
0: Right. Yeah. Right. The competitors here are very young. I mean, we've seen some 13-year-olds. Do you ever worry that competitions at this age can be harmful?
1: Well, so this is a responsibility of the teacher, I think. And of the parents, of course, everything that surrounds such a young competitor is extremely important. And the main thing for this young performance is to think that this is a way for them to expose what they did, what they learned, but not to think that they are done.

0: The Sunken Cathedral by Claude Debussy, performed by 16-year-old Jan Schulmeister. Okay, today we've heard three performances by semi-finalists of the Clyburn competition. The first by Suk Young Hong from Korea, then Modan Oyama from Japan, and now by Jan Schulmeister from Czechia. Now, two of those performers advanced to the finals, and one did not. Do you know which two advanced? Well, Jan Schulmeister was one of them. Okay, Jan, congratulations.
1: Thank you.
0: This is a huge accomplishment that you've advanced to the final round here at the Clyburn. How are you feeling right now?
1: Well, I'm feeling so extremely happy and honored that I have the opportunity to take a part in a final of such a great competition, probably one of the greatest in the world. So, yeah. I'm so extremely happy.
0: Good. Jan, I have to tell you, I've been enjoying your performances so much throughout this competition.
1: Thank you.
0: When you play, you have a remarkable ability to cushion the sound, even when it's massive and very loud. I feel that you provide this pillow to prevent the sound from getting harsh or caustic.
1: Yes.
0: Is it something you think about or something you've worked on?
1: It's a little bit hard to express, but I think the most interesting or most necessary thing is to absolutely don't attack the piano, but just make the sound wide and large from the upper part of body, and don't attack it with a bow. Yeah. So I think
0: exactly. Yeah. And even as you say that, I'm watching you. Like, I see your shoulders dropping and your arms kind of expanding, almost like you're reaching out to give a big bear hug. That's great.
1: Thank you.
0: Let's talk a little bit about your background, because you come from six generations of musicians. Tell me about that.
1: I think it's a 150 years old tradition. And my grandfather, the founder of this musical row, was the closest friend with a well-known Czech composer Antonín Dvořák. So so that connection was there. So my dad is also a musician, violinist in Wihan Quartet.
0: His name is also Jan, I believe.
1: Yes.
0: What do you admire about your dad as a musician?
1: I admire such great sound what he can make on violin. He's a wonderful singer of violin, great musician. So, and my mom too.
0: Oh, and your mom is a pianist, right?
1: Yeah, my mom is a pianist. Yeah, she's part of Petrov Piano Trio. She plays also with my dad in this trio and with a colleague. So, I really so appreciate both my parents, because they are wonderful and great musicians. So,
0: you're lucky. You're here at the Clyburn. Is this your first time in the United States?
1: Yeah, it's my first time in the United States. Yeah.
0: Well, welcome. Tell me about the Clyburn, sort of the atmosphere among your peers.
1: Yes. Yes, I must truly say that the atmosphere is so fantastic, and probably one of the greatest atmospheres on on the competition I ever was. Really, it's so kind here, and everybody is so friendly. So I'm really enjoying it here.
0: It's great. You seem very, very happy, and it seems like everyone we've talked to, it seems like they're having a great time. So,
1: That's true.
0: Is what we like to see. Jan, thank you for chatting with me today, and congratulations on your successes here.

0: And yeah. All the best as the competition continues. Good luck.
1: Thank you. Thank you so much.
2: Yes, Jan Schulmeister proceeded to the finals of the Clyburn competition, as did Seokyung Hong, who opened today's program with that sublime Rachmaninoff prelude. Were your predictions in line with what the jury thought? I wonder. Anyhow, we have to take a break now, but hold on, because we've got two smashing performances from the final round coming up. Concertos the Young Pianists Play with the Dallas Symphony Orchestra. And of course, you gotta find out who wins first prize. So I'll be back in a sec. Do you want to get a behind-the-scenes look at the making of From the Top? This season, From the Top is recording in studios around the country. 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

0: You're listening to From the Top, where outstanding young musicians come to play. I'm your host, pianist Peter Dugan, and we've come to the final round of the Clyburn International Junior Piano Competition and Festival. All show long, we've been featuring performances at this incredible gathering, and I want to give a special thank you to Susan and Gerald Slavitt for helping to make my appearance today possible. The competitors at the Clyburn Junior Competition, of course, want to win, but the staff is entirely focused on making the experience upbeat, fun, and warm for everybody. And I gotta say, they really pull it off. In fact, it seems more like a two-week camp. It's a competition and festival, and all the kids stay in dorms together. There's a whole group of players who are not officially competing and who are just enjoying the activities and giving their own performances. And everybody who doesn't advance in the competition sticks around, and they remain totally engaged with a full schedule of masterclasses. They have informal, candid artist talks to find out what a life in music is like these days. And of course, they have days off just to have fun together. But to get the real scoop on the offstage scene at the Clyburn Junior, I'd have to enlist a spy. So I asked 13-year-old Sinran Shi to become From the Top's roving reporter for a day. You see, I knew I could trust Sinran because she was on our show last year and was at the Clyburn Junior as a non-competing festival participant. Here's the piece she recorded with us from the dining hall.
1: Hi.
2: Hi.
1: I'm from NPR's From the Top. And
2: sorry.
1: So I'm going to be asking you a few questions, and you're going to answer me as fast as you can. First thing that pops up to your head, okay?
2: Okay, good.
1: Okay.
2: Good. Okay.
1: So first question, favorite living pianist?
2: Kissin, Evgeny Kissin.
3: Rubinstein or Zimmerman?
4: Trifonov.
3: Carl Vine?
4: I don't know.
5: Living pianist. Lugansky.
1: Okay. I love Lugansky too. Favorite dead pianist?
5: Horowitz.
3: Horowitz.
4: Horowitz.
5: Liszt.
3: Rachmaninoff? Is he dead?
1: Yes. Yes, he is.
3: Just making sure.
1: Piece of classical music you've listened to more times than any other, and why?
3: Chopin Concerto 2 or Tchaikovsky Concerto 1, because they're both my favorite concertos.
6: Schumann's David Bundler-Lytton's. Very amazing piece and very long.
3: There's this piece by Rachmaninoff called Vocalise. I listen to that a lot. It's really pretty.
4: Rachmaninoff 2 and 3 I listened on CD every night when I was 5 to 8 years. So I slept with the music. And of course, because it's the most beautiful piano concerto I know.
1: Most overrated composer or piece?
3: Mozart.
6: Bach. Prelude and Fugue, the first one. I think it's playing too much and I hate it.
3: Might be controversial, but Liszt, Lang, Campanella.
2: For Elise, Beethoven.
5: Pachelbel's Canadi.
1: Top three reasons why the piano is the best instrument.
6: It's very big.
3: It's big, it has a beautiful sound, and there's 88 keys.
7: You sit and it's elegant. It's more elegant than any other instrument.
4: You can play whatever you want, actually.
2: So it can mirror an entire orchestra, basically, instead of just having one melodic line.
1: Top three reasons why the piano is the worst instrument.
5: One, it has too many notes. Two, you can never look at the score. And three, too much repertoire.
4: It takes a lot of time to memorize pieces.
3: It's a lonely instrument. You need big hands, and you need to be tall enough to reach the pedals, and it's also not portable.
2: It's because it's super big and you can't move it anywhere. Second is because pianos are really inconsistent, and so you have to actually try pianos all over the place. And the worst reason is because I have a couple of candidates for worst reason. Pianos are always frustrating because you can't maintain the sound on them.
1: I feel you, bro. Best snack to eat to keep you going in the practice room?
3: Girl, I love Oreos, but I usually eat bananas.
1: Okay.
3: M&M's.
1: I love M&M's too.
4: Fruit, apples.
1: I love apples too.
5: Water.
1: I love water too, guys. Okay, last question. You can elaborate a bit more on this, okay? So, what is your favorite piano piece, and what recording or video of it should I listen to?
4: One of my favorites is Chassenage by Liszt, Transcendental Tune number 12, and you should listen to Trifonov. Because he played all the etudes in one concert, and the last one, he's almost dead because he played all of them, and still he plays it you feel the music with him.
1: I think I've watched that video performance on YouTube. I think you guys should listen to it. It's really amazing.
4: Yeah, the last tone, he's like playing it, and it's like so quiet in the hall, and everybody's like, what?
1: Yeah, I was also like, what, when I heard that.

0: Our roving reporter and alum, Sinran Shi, speaking with Akilan Sankaran, Casey Lee, Taiga Wong, Alyssa Gabrilovich, Samuel Saba, and Chenxi Chu, all pianists attending the Clyburn International Junior Competition and Festival. Both this week and last, we've been meeting competitors and following their progress, and now we're nearing the end. So far on today's program, we've heard from two of the three young players who made it all the way to the finals, Suk-young Hong from South Korea and Jan Schulmeister from the Czech Republic. At the finals, they met 14-year-old Yifan Wu from China. The final round gives each of the remaining competitors the thrill of playing a concerto with the Dallas Symphony Orchestra under the baton of Valentina Pileggi. Yifan chose to perform Chopin's Piano Concerto No. 1 with the DSO, and we're going to hear his heart-stopping second movement in a moment. But first, let's meet him. I asked him to tell me about his home in Shanghai.
1: Shanghai is a very busy city. But you can say that my home is sort of a calm within the storm, surrounded by noise, but my house, you can say it's in a deep spot in the neighborhood. It's a quiet place. For me, I basically spend my day, for example, when I was prepping for the Clyburn, I spent my day practicing. But when I do have free time, I like to be active with sports. Biking, ping pong, badminton, stuff like that.
0: Okay, I'm trying to picture you cycling in Shanghai. I mean, are you talking about, having scores of music on your back and kind of pedaling through traffic?
1: Yes, definitely, yes. But, I bike to school every day. And when I have time, I bike over to the river. And of course, when you're by the water, the busyness goes away. And you feel quiet and relaxed. But yeah, when I bike to school every day, I'm always rushing and I go flying out with my bike in the morning. But during the weekend, when I'm along the river, it's chill and it's laid back and slow.
0: Nice. That's perfect. I love imagining you there. Later today, you'll be playing Chopin's first concerto, and tell me a little bit about what excites you about that piece.
1: Because this piece is just so good, and, Chopin is my favorite composer. So that's why I chose to play Chopin's first piano concerto.
0: Here's his performance of the second movement. Again, this is with the Dallas Symphony Orchestra under the direction of Valentina Pileggi.

Yifan Wu, just 14 years old and from Shanghai, China, performed the sublime second movement from the first piano concerto of Frédéric Chopin. That fabulous orchestral sound was the Dallas Symphony Orchestra with Valentina Pileggi at the podium. Honestly, it's just so hard to believe that mature and deep performance came from a 14-year-old. Okay, folks, you've heard all three finalists today from the 2023 Clyburn International Junior Competition and Festival. There was Yifan Wu from China, Suk Young Hong from South Korea,

0: and Jan Schulmeister from the Czech Republic. So now, who won? Well, here's what it sounded like at the event itself.
1: And the Bernice Gressman Meyerson first prize comes with a cash award of $15,000.
2: And the first prize goes to Suk-Yung Hong.
0: Fifteen-year-old Suk-Yung Hong from South Korea took the first prize, which I consider both a win for his native South Korea, but also for From the Top's hometown of Boston, where he now lives and studies. So a massive bravo to Suk-Yung. And we're going to go out today listening to an excerpt from his spectacular final performance at the Clyburn with the Dallas Symphony Orchestra. But before we say goodbye, I want to thank all of the young pianists we've met today, and thank you for listening. I'm pianist Peter Dugan. Please join me next week, and we'll take it from the top. And now, an excerpt from 15-year-old Suk-Yung Hong's triumphant performance of Sergei Rachmaninoff's Rhapsody on a Theme of Paganini with the Dallas Symphony Orchestra under the baton of Valentina Pileggi.

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